That's Paul Franklin playing steel, as the song goes. New music from Ashley Monroe here on WSM. You're tuned in to the Air Castle Community Hour. I'm your host, Charlie Worsham. That song is from Ashley Monroe's new album, Dear Nashville. And yes, the song is called I Hate Nashville, but she loves Nashville too. You got to listen to the record to get the whole picture. Next up, we have a classic. And I wanted to play this because a couple weeks ago, I had the privilege of playing banjo at a friend's daughter's wedding. And the song they chose for me to play on the banjo was this one right here. It's John Prine, How Lucky, on WSM.

0: election can one man get?
1: That's the great John Prine here on WSM. My name's Charlie Worsham. I'm your host for this Air Castle Community Hour. And as that John Prine song says, how lucky. How lucky were we all to know the great Don Schlitz. Since the last installment of the Air Castle Community Hour, of course, the news has broken that Don Schlitz passed away. If you don't recognize his name, I promise you, you know his songs. He wrote The Gambler for Kenny Rogers and When You Say Nothing at All and Forever and Ever Amen and so many others that weren't just hits but that were arrow through the heart songs. And Don was an arrow through the heart kind of friend too. He, as great as he was as a Country Music Hall of Famer and Grand Ole Opry member, people just loved him because of his heart. And it's a privilege for me to get to say that he truly was a friend of mine. And I learned a lot from Don. And I will always cherish my favorite song of his, Oscar the Angel. But thinking about the fact that I get to call myself a friend of Don Schlitz, I wanted to play this song. Of course, it's one Don wrote. And Kenny Rogers and Dolly Parton sing the fire out of it, y'all. This is You Can't Make Old Friends. We love you, and we're going to miss you, Don. Thank you for the music.

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Welcome back to the Air Castle Community Hour here on WSM. I'm your host, Charlie Worsham. That was Post Malone with What Don't Belong to Me. I was just out in California with Post Malone playing banjo for him when he closed out the Stagecoach Music Festival. Not bad for a banjo gig. And coming up, y'all, I don't have a banjo gig, but it's a gig in my home state of Mississippi. I'll be performing in Philadelphia, Mississippi. That's Marty Stewart's neck of the woods. In Meridian, Mississippi. Cleveland, Mississippi. Playing shows with the Parchman Band. Parchman is Mississippi's state penitentiary. And the men in the Parchman Band, their lives and their music tell a powerful story. Hope you get a chance to head on down to Mississippi and catch me performing with the Parchman Band. I've been listening to that new Luke Combs record, The Way I Am, and I have a favorite song on it. It's I guess, more of a deep cut than one of the big hits right now, but it's my favorite. I can't help it, Luke. It's called 15 Minutes. Here is Luke Combs singing 15 Minutes on WSM. Might have to cover that one with the Parchman Band.

Jones with 15 minutes from his new album, The Way I Am, here on WSM. You're tuned in to the Air Castle Community Hour. I'm your host, Charlie Worsham. If you get on YouTube and you find music interviews, you might want to check out some conversations I've been having with my North Star in country music. Of course, I'm talking about the great Vince Gill. We're about halfway through a year in which Vince is going to record what will become a total of 70-something songs. 50 years ago this past year, Vince moved away from home to chase his dream of music, and he's celebrating with these new songs. The project is called 50 Years from Home, and every month when Vince releases a new EP, we sit down in his home studio, and we talk in depth about his life. He tells some incredible stories, and we unpack the writing and the recording of this project. The most recent EP was inspired by Vince's time out on the West Coast. That's where he met Emmylou Harris and Ronnie Crowell and Guy Clark and all these amazing figures that became great friends and collaborators in his life. And this is one of the songs off of that EP. This is Vince Gill with Where Will My Heart Go Now on WSM.

Welcome back to the Air Castle Community Hour here on WSM. I'm your host, Charlie Worsham. That was a classic from the great Patti Loveless. I try to think about Elvis. I wanted to play that one, first because I love it, but second, because I'm proud to say I'm playing a bunch of acoustic instruments on the new Ella Langley record. It's called Dandelions, breaking all these crazy records, big number one songs, but more than anything to me, it's just a great body of work. She sings so beautifully, and the songs are so well written, and it was a privilege to be in the room making that record with all of her collaborators, who included, of course, Miranda Lambert, co-producing the project, and some incredible musicians, some of Nashville's finest, and then me. Anyway, here's a song off that Ella Langley record. It's called I Gotta Quit, and I wanted to play the Patti song because when we recorded I Gotta Quit with Ella, I was thinking about the playing on Patti Loveless. I try to think about Elvis, so the Patti record inspired my playing on the Ella record. Here you go.

That's Ella Langley. I Gotta Quit from her breakthrough album, y'all, Dandelion. Check that thing out. It's a great body of work. You're tuned in to the Air Castle Community Hour here on WSM. I'm your host, Charlie Worsham. I'm proud to say I played some acoustic instruments on that one, and I played some acoustic instruments on this next one. It's Ella Langley again, a new song from her collaborating with Morgan Wallen, I Can't Love You Anymore, right here on WSM.

Welcome back to the Air Castle Community Hour here on WSM. I'm your host, Charlie Worsham. That's new music from Kip Moore, Faith in the Wind. I'm proud to say I'm playing some guitar on that song. Kip is a longtime friend, and he's a good dude, and I love every time he puts out new music. It's always it's a great headphone record. If you listen to Kip Moore music, try listening to it on headphones, because he really takes great care in making his records, and if you make it that sort of intimate listening experience, it'll be worth it, I promise you. Next up, we got another guy whose records I love, and I'm proud to say I'm playing on them, and this is his latest song. He was just out at Stagecoach playing to a huge crowd, and it was great to see that. I was out there playing banjo with Post Malone. Not something I thought I'd be saying this year, but there you go. Here's Max McNown with Heart You Didn't Break on WSM.

That's Max McNown, Heart You Didn't Break, here on WSM. My name's Charlie Worsham. I am your host for this Air Castle Community Hour. Thank you so much for tuning in. Let me play some favorite records of mine that have been getting released here lately. Speaking of records that have been getting released here lately, I have a brand new song I want to share with y'all. It's one that'll be a part of my new album that's going to be out later this year. This is the latest song to drop. It's about one of my favorite things in the world, which is hopping on a lawnmower, or pushing one rather, and cutting the grass. There's just a satisfaction to it, and I think about that every year around this time. You wake up in the morning or you walk out on your porch, you hear those lawnmowers going. I love cutting grass, y'all. This is my brand new song, and it's Charlie Worsham signing off for this month's Air Castle Community Hour on WSM. Y'all, crank it up. It's me, Charlie Worsham, with Grass.

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3: 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This month, my guest is musician and author Paul Birch. Now it's time to Face the Music. Well, April is finally here, just out of the Mars madness and into the madness of pollen in the air. Everybody's cars around here have that green tint to them, and the car washes are just buzzing with excitement. I'm on the road a whole lot this month in Texas, England, France, Kentucky, Wisconsin, Illinois, and ending up at the Key West Songwriters Festival down in Florida. 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Hey, let's get this show off to a good start with Charlie Crockett. Kentucky Too Long here on WSM Radio.

0: That's my buddy Charlie Crockett off of his Age of the Ram album with Kentucky Too Long. 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
2: 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Deborah Allen stops by to chat about a new gospel series she's hosting at the Franklin Theater. 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That's next week on Coffee Country and Cody. 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
0: My guest this month and I go back about 30 years. He was part of the whole Lower Broadway resurgence of 1994. Since then, he's released a dozen records, recorded and traveled all over the world, and recently written a historic novel called Meridian Rising, a factual biography of the great Jimmy Rogers. Please welcome back to the show, Paul Birch.
6: Hey, Chuck, how are you?
0: That was a nice, polite.
6: That was so nice and polite. You left. That was so nice and polite. Thank you. Oh, back?
0: Yes.
6: That was so nice and polite.
0: I'm trying, for those of you in radio land, we're trying to get the right distance from the mic. And there's no yelling here.
6: No yelling.
0: Here at he's a little shack out back where we usually do the show. What have you been up to? I know last year we were together over in Spain.
6: We were.
0: Of all places.
6: We were. Got to play with Eddie Angel and play some rock and roll. And that was great because you and I have traveled many of the same places, but we had never actually traveled together.
0: No. We actually made all of our rides and made all of our flights. It was a miracle.
6: It was. It was a great... I hadn't been traveling too much, and so it was a nice way to dip back into it. Well, over the last year, I published my debut novel called Meridian Rising, which is based on the life of Jimmy Rogers, and specifically, it's kind of about his travels to his final trip to New York for what would be his final recording session, which is one of the great legends in country music, that Jimmy died... Which is true. He died the day after his final recording session. And I've always liked him. You know, I've written about him before, but what inspired me to try writing were two things. One, an interview that came out, or an interview with Howlin' Wolf that was finally fully transcribed. It had been done in the late 1960s, but had never been, some people had quoted from it, but had never been fully transcribed. Where Howlin' Wolf said that he knew Jimmy Rogers and that Jimmy Rogers used to give him yodeling lessons, but that Howlin' Wolf's voice had already broken at that time. And so his famous howl that he'd use on records for when he recorded at Chess and when he recorded at Sun, Howlin' Wolf falsetto, that was his version of Jimmy's yodel.
0: That was one of the things that it really didn't dawn on me that Howlin' Wolf knew Jimmy Rogers. I mean, that's a great connection of Americana right
6: there. It is. And I just was even more fascinated by him. And I thought, especially when the pandemic came and we were all stuck at home, you know, everyone was supposed to write a novel during the...
0: I did nothing.
6: So I thought, well, you know, and I didn't know whether I would finish it. I didn't know whether I would have a story to tell, but I had this... a kind of voice for Jimmy that kind of came out really quick. One that was somewhere between, you know, that reminded me of things I read as a kid. I love J.D. Salinger's books. I love Mark Twain. Someone who was kind of a wily coyote sort of character. Someone who had a sense of humor. Someone who had lived a lot in life and could read people very well. I had a feeling that Jimmy was a very empathetic person who could, you have to, and you know, from being on the road, you have to size things up. You walk into a venue and you have to go, what kind of place is this going to be for me to play? Can the audience hear me? What are my hosts like, the people behind the bar, you know?
0: Am I going to get paid?
6: Are you going to get paid? Right. You know, that scene in the Blues Brothers where they walk in, right? Where they sort of steal the show from, all the names are escaping me now. But when they go in and say, well, you know, we play country and Western. That's the kind of situation that you're in when you travel for a living, no matter what you do. But if you're a musician, you really got to keep your ears and eyes open. And I knew Jimmy was that kind of character. And so a combination of my travels and stories I've heard from my friends like you who've traveled a lot more than I have, I kind of, Jimmy's voice came to me pretty easy. And I thought at the very least I'd have fun. I didn't know whether I would finish it. It ended up getting finished and published. But I just think of him as, he is kind of the town square where we can all meet, you know, all the musicians we like, no matter what era they're from, of the 20th century or 21st century, and whether they wrote songs or were just singers, whatever style of music. So many people think of Jimmy as like an ideal entertainer. And there's so many musicians, B.B. King, Robert Johnson, George Harrison, Sun Records founder Sam Phillips, Bob Dylan, who think of Jimmy as, or who say, have said in interviews that Jimmy was one of the first people they ever heard in their home. Robert Johnson's traveling friend Johnny Shine said that Robert used to do a number of Jimmy's songs. Robert's stepsister published a wonderful book before she passed away. Came out, I think, 3 years ago, called My Brother John, or My Brother Robert. And
0: yeah, it's a great book.
6: That's a great book. And he said that they used to sing Waiting on a Train. They would sit on the stoop of their house in Memphis and sing that. So he's kind of...
0: It breaks down a lot of the barriers that have been put up by marketing people over the right. last century since there's been recorded music. You know, it's simply so, you know, these people buy these kind of records. And, you know, Robert Johnson was told, oh, you play blues because that's what sells to your people, right? Even though he could totally play a hoedown, a Jimmy Rogers song,
6: right,
0: anything,
6: right.
0: Because musicians do whatever circumstances require. Charlie Parker played bar mitzvahs,
6: right?
0: You know?
6: Right, and was a Hank Williams fan,
0: was a Hank Williams fan. Well, of course,
6: right?
0: Who isn't? If you don't like Hank Williams,
6: right?
0: You know the rest.
6: You've got some problems. But well, it was real.
0: What was that last record that he made? What was Jimmy Rogers' last recording?
6: He had several. I think the very last thing he recorded was a song called Years Ago, but what ended up being called his last blue yodel, which I think was number 13, was The Women Make a Fool Out of Me. And he did that as, he was in New York over maybe a 2.5 week period recording his final sessions. And he did some with other musicians because he was so sick with tuberculosis at that time that he would often have someone else play guitar who could copy his style, and he would concentrate on singing. But he did a little bit of both of that session, I think.
0: Blue Yodel number 9, did you say? Blue
6: Yodel 13 was 13. The very last one, yes.
0: Okay. Well, let's play it just for context right now. Blue Yodel number 13. Yeah. I can never keep track.
6: I think
0: of
6: it's called the
0: numbers.
6: Last Blue Yodel.
0: The Last Blue Yodel? Officially. Women Make a Fool Out of Me, Jimmy Rogers.

0: Men make a fool out of me. Jimmy Rogers here on Face the Music. My guest is Paul Birch, if you're just joining us. He's written a cool book called Meridian Rising. That was why we played Jimmy Rogers right off the bat.
1: Yeah.
0: But, you know, going back to the point of all that is that, you know, Louis Armstrong played on one of his recordings.
1: That's right.
0: There were a lot less lines drawn back then. Emmett Miller, if you read Nick Tosh's book.
1: I have.
0: Jimmy Rogers got the yodel from Emmett Miller.
1: I don't know about that. I would be happy to discuss that with Nick over a beer or two.
0: Well, but, in heaven.
1: Yeah, in heaven, right.
0: or hell. I think he'd rather be in hell.
1: No rush, yeah. I don't know if we'll pass on our ways, but...
0: But what I'm saying is, and for those of you that don't know, Emmett Miller was a minstrel singer who really influenced a lot of country and blues. And I mean, of course, minstrelsy is racist inherently.
1: Yes.
0: But you take the cork out of the whole thing and it's vaudeville. It's just people and they're, you know, anyway, he was this incredible singer. And well, he did the original Lovesick Blues.
1: That's right.
0: Let's give the folks an example of it right now before we go on with this conversation. You can listen to this. This is Emmett Miller singing the Lovesick Blues here on WSM Radio.

0: That was Emmett Miller singing the Lovesick Blues, the original Lovesick Blues. But it just, you know, those kind of guys back in the 20s, I mean, they had the Dorsey brothers played on those. Emmett Miller and Eddie Lang, you know, the jazz guitarist, played on those records.
1: Who also made great records with Lonnie Johnson, one of the truly great and advanced, just very adroit players of the time, guitar players of the time.
0: Well, and that's, you know, you talk to some of the people that were around in the 30s. Well, I didn't from the books that I've read.
1: You go back, but you don't go back that far.
0: Yeah, I do. I do. very few people knew who Robert Johnson was, even though, you know, he's a large legend in the blues circles, especially white English blues circles.
1: Right.
0: But he was amazing. But people knew who Lonnie Johnson was. They listened to that.
1: Right.
0: More than, you know, he was very popular.
1: Right, right. And into the 50s, of course, Elvis recorded, that's a great record to play too, Elvis recorded Lonnie Johnson's Tomorrow Night.
0: Yeah, what a great version. Yes,
1: which was, I think, you'd have to look at Peter Gorelnik's book, Last Train to Memphis, but I think that's among the first recordings that they made, maybe even prior to That's All Right.
0: When they were just trying to find what Elvis was.
1: That's right. That's right.
0: Because, you know, Sam Phillips, he liked to chase it around a room a little
1: bit. He did. He did. He just said he was, evidently, he was not given to patience outside of the studio, but he was a very patient man in the studio. And I think Jimmy's producer, Ralph Peer, was a similar kind of person. On one hand, if you're a Jimmy Rogers fan or if you're getting into his music, you're going to hear a lot of styles of music. You're going to hear blues. You're going to hear kind of Tin Pan Alley style pop. You're going to hear early versions of what became Western swing. And his way of approaching the studio is kind of very familiar to us now because there's lots of artists, Sam Cooke, Bob Dylan, and the Beatles, who, for instance, who recorded all kinds of music. If they made a record, you were going to get a lot of different kinds of music on that record. But I think a lot of Jimmy's experimenting was partly because he had been on the road so much, and he was always on the road coming into these sessions, and he was often unprepared. I mean, he was being asked to record maybe a dozen tunes, which would be six singles. They were releasing a single every month, I think. As a lot of artists do today. We're back to the 1920s, by the way.
0: Totally. And the musicians are making nothing.
1: Right, right.
0: It's full circle.
1: It's full circle, right. So imagine you're Jimmy and you're either going to New York where your record label is, or they're coming to you in a city like Louisville or Dallas where Jimmy recorded, and he's supposed to have like a dozen tunes ready. And there's some incentive to do that because he's actually getting paid quite a bit of money to record per side. So it's to his advantage to come prepared. But a lot of times he's not prepared. I think he was very creative person, but I don't think he was a songwriter like Hank Williams who had songs spilling out of his pockets. You know, Hank is writing all the time. In our modern day, Steve Earle is writing all the time. You're writing all the time. I'm writing all the time. I think Jimmy hadn't become that kind of a songwriter, but he also knew tons of songs. And he didn't He had a very musical singing voice, but he didn't have a great vocabulary on guitar. So some songs that have become very famous for him, like Waiting on a Train, were actually very old songs, but he didn't quite know how to play them. And so he'd come up with a new arrangement and add some words and make something new that had actually been around for a long time. He did write his own tunes, but he also came up with a lot of things that he could maybe only half remember. So a lot of what ended up on the sessions was this variety of stuff because that's how Jimmy made his living. He would sing a blues. He would sing Won't You Come Home, Bill Bailey. He sang The Man on the Flying Trapeze. He sang all kinds of stuff. So I think, like Sam Phillips with Elvis, Ralph Peer spent a lot of time in the studio just saying, what do you remember? You know, what do you got ready for me? Oh, I got a little bit of this. I got a little bit of that. And so Ralph would help them, you know, Ralph would sort of lead Jimmy to decide, well, what's the tune that you know the most all the way through? And can we copyright that? Like, can you come up with some new version of this tune? And he had the Midas touch. I mean, he was really good at coming up with stuff at the, you know, when the heat was on.
0: And these were the days where they didn't call them record producers. They were A&R men.
1: Right.
0: Artists and repertoire.
1: Right.
0: And it really even spilled over into like the Beatles era, because I remember watching, I've seen the Get Back, you know, Peter Jackson right. thing. I've watched all of those 10 times.
1: Fantastic.
0: And it's insane.
1: If you're in a band, you need to watch that over and over.
0: Yeah,
1: and over.
0: You'll know that, you know, every band is just the same, except for at the end of the day, they had Beatles songs. But when Billy Preston comes in, he introduces George Martin as our A&R man. Lennon
1: right.
0: does. This is our A&R man.
1: That's right.
0: You know, but they're record producers
1: right.
0: now. And you know, Don Law was oversaw tons of artists
1: right.
0: in the 50s, country
1: right.
0: artists in the 50s.
1: And from Robert Johnson sessions.
0: And
1: too.
0: Robert Johnson sessions.
1: Well, what I love about Get Back, which actually relates to Jimmy, is you see... you hear the Beatles.
0: They're
1: play.
0: Not ready either.
1: They're not ready. Right. They're not ready either. And what do they do to break the tension? Is they're playing.

0: concept, really, of a singer-songwriter. He kind of invented that. He wasn't the only person writing songs, but he was known, you know, he was both a stylist, someone who had his own sound, but he was also coming up with songs that, in his version, nobody else was doing. And so when he rolled into town, just like you roll into town with your custom Cadillac and your custom suit.
1: Yeah, Chuck, you know.
0: You go in. Right.
1: And then I just sell the Cadillac right. or give it away,
0: right.
1: you know.
0: Right.
1: Because it's
0: I
1: nothing.
0: I come in with my custom Nissan Note or Versa Note, that's Versa, whatever it's called, which is now like 120,000 miles on it. But yeah, Jimmy would roll into town in a custom suit and a custom Cadillac, custom rings and a custom hat and a guitar that was customized to have his name on the neck and purloined. And then on the back, it said, thanks. You know, that's a great story
1: too.
0: That's
1: where Ernest Tubb got it.
0: Well, that's Jimmie Rodgers guitar.
1: Yeah. Oh, that's the actual guitar.
0: Yes. So when Ernest Tubb was a young man, he wrote Carrie Rodgers, Jimmy's widow, who was still living in Texas. And he said, I'm a huge Jimmie Rodgers fan. I have a show on the radio at 5:30 in the morning. And a few weeks later, Carrie wrote him and said, I've been listening to you. You have what Jimmy loved in an artist is that sincerity. And she gave him Jimmy's tuxedo and Jimmy's guitar. So those early pictures that you see of Ernest Tubb, he's wearing Jimmy Rogers' tuxedo and he was using his guitar.
1: Wow.
0: Yeah, the actual guitar that said thanks on the back. That
1: he
0: was
1: hoping
0: custom.
1: He'd find a pack of smokes in the pocket or something.
0: Yeah, I don't know.
1: Well, let's play a little E.T. here then. What would exemplify, what E.T. Song would exemplify that strain?
0: You know, well, I'll let you pick, but I'd say anything from...
1: Well, no, you're the guest. You have to pick.
0: What's that tune? I got a gal that's different. Lord, I know it's true. She tells me that she loves me, but I'm always feeling blue. I know my baby loves me in her own peculiar way. That's the one. In her own peculiar way. That's a good one.
1: All right. That's great. Here on WSM Radio. Ernest Tubb.

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My guest, if you're just joining us here on Face the Music, is Paul Birch. He's written this cool book called Meridian Rising. It's

0: great reading for anybody that is a music fan. And maybe even if you're not, you'd learn a little something about the way that front porch music developed. I mean, because really when you think about country, blues, folk music, it's front porch music. And people no just venue play it the way they remember it.
1: That's right. No venue will let you in. So
0: that's right. They won't, they're not going to book you. Pay? Right. What's that?
1: Right.
0: But you have had the chance to record in some pretty cool places, and one of them that comes to mind is Mark Knopfler's studio in England. This has been a number of years. How many years ago was this?
1: This was quite a long time ago. This was 2005, 2006. How long is that? Is that 20
0: years? 20 years.
1: That's 20 years.
0: Yeah.
1: Ouch.
0: Oh, that hurts.
1: Yeah. And me and my longtime friends, Jim Gray, who still plays the WP Ball Club, and Marty Linz, wonderful drummer who plays with you and has for many years. They were in Germany at the time, and I was introduced to Mark through a kind of a pen pal friendship. We have a friend in common named Richard Bennett, wonderful guitar player and producer, who's played with Mark for that long, I think a longer, maybe like 30 years.
0: And was basically the hook of Guitar Town by Steve Earle.
1: That's right, and brought Steve to Nashville and was a co-producer on Guitar Town, which kind of started Americana before you did. Before you restarted
0: well, but yeah, well, and then you got to throw Jason and the Nashville Scorchers in there,
1: that's
0: too.
1: True. I'm not, yeah. Well, yeah.
0: And then the band. Oh,
1: we need to give Jason his own. Jason's got a book coming out, too. So Jason Ringenberg, he's our hero. But where was I? Oh, Mark Knopfler. And so we were talking, and Mark said, hey, I just opened a studio. Anytime you'd like to come. And so they diverted their trip home, and we met in London and recorded an album there called East to West. And it was great fun because Mark is kind of like us in the sense that he loves talking about this music. The music is meant the roots of country music and the roots of the blues and how all those roots are completely intermingled means just as much to him as it does to us. And his studio... all the people who worked at his studio were former employees of the two great recording studios in London in the 60s, Abbey Road, which was known as EMI, and Decca. And so it was really, really great to work there. In fact, his main, the tech who oversaw all of the equipment was a man named Dave Harries, who is in Get Back. He was an assistant.
0: No,
1: he was an assistant at Abbey Road, and he helped George Martin start his independent studio called Air Studios. And in fact, Dave Harries was the person who recorded half of Strawberry Fields. Strawberry Fields Forever was recorded several times.
0: Right.
1: And the story was is the studio wasn't booked, so he was at Abbey Road Studio 2 and just sort of cleaning up and hanging around. All of a sudden, the Beatles walked in. They weren't even booked, and they came in with a bunch of friends, and they said, "We want to record. Where's Jeff Emmerich? Where's Jeff Emmerich, and where's George Martin? You know, our regular team." And they were at a Cliff Richard movie.
0: Oh, great!
1: And so, right? And they were like, "Well, can you record us? You know, you're wearing a white coat." He said, "Yes, absolutely, I can record you." And so he was a wonderful guy, and as was Mark and everyone who worked at the studio, and in fact, in the control room, we didn't use them, but he had two vintage consoles. He had one console that was an exact copy of what the Beatles used to record during all the 60s. It was this beautiful tube, all tube console. And he also had the transistor console that Paul McCartney used to record Band on the Run.
0: Oh, no way.
1: Yes. which right. So, which they went to the EMI studios in Africa. I can't remember.
0: Lagos.
1: Yeah, right. So that console came out of that studio, but yeah, Mark was a
0: wonderful
1: that
0: means
1: guy.
0: Probably Fela recorded on that too.
1: Yes, that's right. Oh my gosh, I didn't even consider
0: that. Gets pretty deep, right?
1: That's very deep. Yes.
0: What? Let's play a song off of one of the songs off of those sessions, because you know, for people out there, Mark Knopfler, Dire Straits.
1: That's right.
0: Very famous. He's one of the maybe, or are there just two living certified guitar players that Chet Atkins certified?
1: Yes. Yeah, I don't know how many are still with us. I am not certified.
0: Oh, no, I'm not certified either.
1: But I know someone who is, and that would be Mark.
0: Absolutely.
1: Let's play a song called Before the Bells, which Mark actually plays the guitar solo on it. And you can hear him right away. It's the highlight of the tune.
0: Before the Bells, Paul Birch here on Face the Music on WSM Radio.

0: can always tell Mark Knopfler. Because the tone is in the fingers. I mean, I know he plays that out of phase setting on his...
1: No, it's all in his fingers. It was this wonderful moment. We were in the studio, and he was very gracious. He said, you know, you can have the studio for free. Just pay the engineer. That's all. Oh, that's wonderful. And so
0: wow,
1: we were
0: that's
1: all
0: very generous.
1: It was very generous. And we had gone there. We had a day of rehearsal, and we were recording. And he was actually on vacation. But he came in to see how we were doing and to see his studio because it had just opened up. Dave Gilmour was in there the day before, but we missed that. But I think we were like for the first or second artist to use it. And it was just absolutely wonderful studio. It was a great space where you could all be in the same room and play together as you would in a performance. So it's more of a performance kind of recording as opposed to everybody going in their separate room and making it easy for the engineer.
0: Right, right. Because that's the most important thing.
1: Right, that's the most important thing.
0: You know, we better put a click track on this because it'll make it easier for me when the overdubs come. Right. Well, what about the vibe?
1: We were the clickety-clack track. So he came in and he was listening to the song we just heard, Before the Bells, and has a pretty simple chord structure. And I said, he said, what would you like? And I said, well, play, you know, so why don't you join us and play live with us? I said, play, you know, could be a classical guitar. That might be nice. And he, and his guitar tech was there. And even though nothing had been said, Mark reached behind him and all of a sudden the guitar tech appeared with a classical guitar and put it in his hand, which we thought was really funny. And then he just hit one note. He's like playing along to a rough draft of what we had done. And he was about to join us on the floor of the studio and cut it. But he just hit one note to play along to the first recording. And we just went, oh, that's it. Like this gigantic sound just filled the room, even though he just had an acoustic guitar in his hand. With one note, it was Mark, and it made such an impression how much noise you can make, you know, with just absolute concentration and how deep you could go on an instrument. And you know, there's a lot of really great musicians in this town. It's hard to even describe the quality of musicianship in Nashville, but it is really breathtaking to be around someone who has such depth of tone in what they do. He is a certified guitar player.
0: He is totally a certified guitar player.
1: We're certifiable, but he's just a certified
0: well,
1: guitar player.
0: You know, they call Eric Clapton the slow hand. I'm the slower hand.
1: They call me Les Paul with two S's. I'd like Les Paul, please.
0: That's good. That's really good.
1: Yeah.
0: I mentioned that you were playing over in Spain with us last year. It was a big festival, and Nick Lowe was on that show too.
1: Yeah.
0: A friend of the show. I'd love to have Nick on the show sometime when I run into him. You weren't even plugging a record really then, were you? Was it
1: no,
0: the record
1: just,
0: that you just gave me?
1: I just gave you a record called Cry Love, which came out at the same time as the book last fall. And I had the songs written and much of them recorded. But no, I wasn't plugging anything. And it was really, really special to be there. And it was kind of a reunion for me because there was a wonderful band from Germany called Smokestack Lightning.
0: Right.
1: That Eddie Angel and I had recorded with here in Nashville many, many years before. And they said, we'll back you up, and Eddie Angel will play lead guitar. So it was great because Eddie and I both grew up in the Washington, D.C. area. He played with a wonderful rockabilly artist called Tex Rabinowitz.
0: Yes.
1: And when I was growing
0: legendary.
1: Up... Legendary. And so when I was a kid in the teenage years, or just about to be a teenage years, in the D.C. area, it was a wonderful music scene. You had Tex Rabinowitz. You had Danny Gatton. You had bands like NRBQ and George Thorogood and the Nighthawks touring all the time. And Link Wray was from D.C. area. It was just, it was a heavy hive of guitar players. And everybody loved like rockabilly and early rock and roll, which at that time was hard to find on record. There was a lot of it out of print. I mean, you could get Elvis Sun Sessions, but even that was a new collection. Like the Elvis Sun Sessions on LP, that didn't happen until the mid to late 70s. And stuff like Gene Vincent, as well as early country music.
0: Yeah, you had to go try to find those in record stores. I mean, that was when, I don't know who released the Million Dollar Quartet recordings.
1: Right.
0: That was kind of a big deal
1: for
0: the freaks like us.
1: That's right. That's right. It was a rumor for a long time, like it was out there. But if you were a young kid, you had to go to a used record store and try to find that stuff. Because used record stores could kind of sneak bootlegs into their racks, like stuff that was not supposed to be available. You couldn't sell bootlegs in a major record store because they'd get in big trouble.
0: People were in there looking.
1: Yeah. So anyway, Eddie and I grew up kind of in that. He was older than me and still older than me and was already playing. I think he was 18 or 19 when he joined Tex Rabinowitz's group. But it was great to, we've been friends for a long time, but it was great to actually play music with him. And so we put together a set of songs from what was going to be my new record, and Smokestack Lightning learned them, and we threw in some covers, and we did a version of Cry for a Shadow, which was the instrumental song that was part of the Beatles' very first recording session in Germany when they were backing up Tony Sheridan. And
0: written by John Lennon and George Harrison.
1: That's right.
0: I played that with Low Straitjackets before.
1: Yes, and I learned from Eddie how to properly play the funny chord at the start. And it's probably the only time that any drummer has copied a Pete Best drum. No offense, Pete. Bless your heart out there. But like Smokestack Lightning, they were very, they really kept to, if I had written the tune, they really made it sound like the session. And when it came for Cry for a Shadow, they like backed us up like exactly like the original record, which is a good record, actually.
0: Well, let's listen to it.
1: Yeah.
0: I love Cry for a Shadow.
1: For
0: years in BR and now, our pre-show music always included Cry for a Shadow.
1: And I, on my radio show on WXNA, I close with this tune.
0: All right, Cry for a Shadow, The Beatles,
1: yeah,
0: that hillbilly band from Liverpool. Cry for a Shadow here on WSM Radio.

0: Beatles.
1: Yeah.
0: Cry for a Shadow.
1: Fab.
0: It's pretty great.
1: Come on, man. It is. And there's some tricky parts on there, like you to make that song work. John Lennon's guitar part is almost like early ska. It's good. It's good. They had, and there's, it's so Beatly, you know. It's funny about the, your favorite artists, how they are their art, their themselves even before they get to their fame. Like that that song has slightly quirky arrangement, and it's got some funny chords to it that you wouldn't typically hear in a band at the time. And
0: well, if you talk to some people, like there was this guy that I knew in my hometown of Lawrence, Kansas. I used to hang around the radio station, KLWM. They had an AM side and an FM side. And there was this guy that used to do this, what we would now call oldies show on Saturdays on KLW and AM called A Thing of the Past. And he would play the number one record from 1945 all the way up to the present of that day. Here's the number one record this day.
1: Wow.
0: And yeah,
1: it's a great idea, actually.
0: Yeah, it was his fantastic show. Every week it was a cool show, and he didn't have to think about it except for, you know, looking at the Billboard charts or
1: it's good
0: whatever.
1: For people our age.
0: But he was in the service in the early 60s and saw the Beatles in Hamburg. And
1: wow.
0: And his opinion was they totally sold out when they started recording. The Beatles were the best when they were in Hamburg.
1: Well, they said that themselves, you know, as
0: a live act.
1: As we mentioned in Get Back, there's a point in the Get Back movie where they asked the engineers, like, they're singing through a PA system so they could hear themselves in their studio. They said, can you make it sound like the Top 10 Club in Hamburg? Because that was a really good PA. Put a little bit of tape delay on our voices. Something's never changed, Chuck.
0: No.
1: I mean, when you go to a gig, do you ever go, can you make it sound like I did at Roberts when I was...
0: No, because we had no monitors. There were these huge speakers, and they were turned in, and Gary and I were like, if I can see part of the speaker, then I'll be able to hear myself.
1: I'm trying to remember.
0: It's much better now.
1: I'm trying to remember what we had at Tootsie's. I feel like we had one column. We had one mic for voice. The bass had a mic. The acoustic guitar had a mic, and the singer had a mic, whether it's me or Greg Gehring. And that was it.
0: Yeah, that was a killer band.
1: It was a killer
0: band. Back in 1994, we had this little circus going on between Tootsie's Orchid Lounge in the back. That was back when there was just one guy in the front window
1: right.
0: at Tootsie's. And actually, I worked at Tootsie's forever.
1: That's right. You worked in there. That's how I first met you. The very famous event. Which, has that been ever documented properly on radio, what happened?
0: Well,
1: we don't have to do that now.
0: We can go there because I've actually, you know, I was telling this story a number of years ago on the Grand Ole Opry cruise, and Larry Gatlin's listened to the story, and he's like, well, where's the song? How come you haven't written a song about it?
1: Have you written a song?
0: I have, absolutely. I just haven't released it. We could play it.
1: Oh, if you want to, that'd be good.
0: The song is pretty self-explanatory.
1: Okay, well that'll take care of it.
0: But for context purposes, I was, you know, the schmo playing in the front window at Tootsie's Orchid
1: right.
0: Lounge before it became a sports bar, and there was hardly anybody in the bar, and then all of a sudden there was tons of people, and this guy walks through the door, and I really didn't know who it was at the time. But he looked like he was somebody, and they were all following this somebody around. Right. And I went into, you know, hey, how about a little something, something in the tip jar?
1: Right.
0: And the guy says, I'll give you $25 for every Hank Williams song you play. And it just so happened that Shaw had gotten off stage to pee or something, Hawkshaw, who's right. the drummer from BR-549.
1: Right.
0: And you were sitting in on the snare
1: right.
0: drum.
1: Well, the reason I was there is because I was new to town, and Jay McDowell, who was my friend from Indiana.
0: Smiling Jay.
1: He was smiling at that point, but he was not yet Smiling Jay. We had admired you playing with the early version of BR-549, and we had introduced ourselves, and you had said, well, come on to my show at Tootsie's and have you up for a tune. And I was supposed to go down with Jay, but Jay had the flu, so I went by myself.
0: Right.
1: And I watched you for a little while, and then Greg Gehring came in, and he played Tomorrow Never Comes by Ernest Tubb, and And There She Goes by Carl Smith and Jimmy C. Newman's Season of the Heart. And I really thought, oh, he's a great singer. It's like, he's a really good rhythm guitar player. And then I had a chance to get up and I played Midnight Shift by Buddy Holly and played something else. And Greg kept requesting Midnight Shift over and over again.
0: Of course.
1: And yeah, Shaw got up and I said, oh, I wanted to make sure that you knew that I played drums. So I sneaked back to play the drums, you know, because I was new in town. I wanted to say, well, I can play, you know. And I think John Michael Montgomery came in with Johnny Rodriguez.
0: Yeah.
1: Yeah. And I don't want to take
0: and
1: away.
0: A girl.
1: Right.
0: Anyway, so we'll play the record.
1: They'll play the record.
0: The record that's not released. It's right. This is the first time it's heard on the radio.
1: This is fantastic. I thought you had written something.
0: This is me doing a song called That Ramblin' Man from Alabama here on WSM Radio. And you'll know the story.
2: When I first came to Nashville, I was playing in this joint downtown. Because I'd always wanted to play in the front window, Tootsie's Orchid Lounge. So Clovis and me, we got us a gig in there, playing from 9 to 2. We were getting to play whatever we wanted to play. We were making a little money, too. Well, one Monday night about 10 o'clock, the crowd, it was looking mighty thin. And we were only

big, long, black Cadillac. I did. Well, I noticed how he tipped his hat as he walked into the bar. And I said to myself, you know, that guy has to be some big, famous singing star. So I looked over at old Clovis and we kicked off a rockin' Carl Smith tune. Then we followed it up with a couple of Johnny Horton numbers. Then I started to work the room. I went into my little spiel about how you know you're supposed to tip the band. I said, if you can't give $5, well, then just give what you can. And if there's anything special you'd like to hear, well, now's the time to say. And that guy stood up and said, I'll give you $25 for every Hank Williams song you could play. That's right. Well, I was shocked and stunned unto the challenge that he had laid down before me. So I rattled off 5 Hank Williams songs in a row, and then another 3. When I reached $300 worth, I had to kind of stop and catch my breath. But everybody in that whole bar was yelling out all their favorite Hank Williams requests.

I sang 24. He was telling me how great a job I was doing as he was stuffing $100 bills in my tip jar. But he only had $575 on him. That didn't bother me. Hell, he'd paid for 23 of them suckers. He could have jambalaya for free. Well, now, all that happened many, many years ago, and since then I've done all right, I guess. I make a living doing what I love, and that's a measure of true success. But I can't help it, every now and again, I get to thinking how

0: Well, I really don't like to play my own records on this show.
1: I feel like DJ, I'm from Des DJ.
0: From Kansas, and so I don't want to just impose myself on people.
1: No, but this is good history.
0: It is good history because eventually it became Greg was playing in the back, and
1: that's
0: you
1: right.
0: and Kenny Vaughn, who
1: that's
0: plays
1: right.
0: with Marty Stewart, was
1: right.
0: in the band,
1: and Paul Niehaus, who was playing with Lamb Chop at the time, and has since become a beloved and much hired friend of the Nashville music community on steel,
0: and all the
1: Bucky Baxter from Bob Dylan's band would come and sit in.
0: Yes,
1: with
0: it was just a great time. It was 1994, and we were just, I think we had finally gotten our name BR549 by that time. We didn't yes. have a name for a long time. And so we were playing at Roberts, and on the weekends, it was just people would just bar hop between those two
1: yeah.
0: bars, and it was nobody else was doing that
1: right.
0: anywhere else in town, and it kind of became a thing.
1: Right.
0: And now you go down there, and it's just colossal noise.
1: Right.
0: Although I have been playing at Roberts once a month, Roberts Western World,
1: yeah.
0: who's a nice sponsor of this show at one point.
1: Excellent.
0: And I decided to embrace my Roberts history last year, and so I play down there once a month, usually the third
1: Thursday.
0: Do you have
1: to dismantle the modern PA so you can just sing through?
0: No. No.
1: Right. Some things you don't have to go back.
0: I don't want to repeat that.
1: Right.
0: Although I would love to see the guy from Arkansas who used to bring in a milk jug of moonshine to us every now and again.
1: Oh,
0: that kind of
1: yeah.
0: kept us going.
1: Well, we start off talking about Jimmy Rogers. When he will go out and play, I don't think he had any kind of... There was no PA system. Microphones as we know them
0: yeah.
1: were just actually a kind of new invention. It had gone from the acoustic era where you sang into a horn and the vibrations of that etched the music onto the disc, had gone to electrical recording, which is an early version of what we're speaking with now. And so Jimmy was never in the acoustic era. He was always in the electric era. But, as far as public address microphones, I think that was still a few years in the future. I mean, they may have been around, but not so plentiful that when he played tent shows, that he was using them. So he would bring like a wire back chair like you'd seen in a drugstore. He put his foot on that and he would just belt it out. And even though
0: sing to the rafters.
1: I know, even though he had tuberculosis, he had a powerful voice and some powerful lungs.
0: Well, you could tell, and he's got that mid range, it just cuts right through.
1: Yeah.
0: Yeah, it's pretty amazing. Paul. Our time is up. Oh,
1: I know. Well, thanks
0: see,
1: for having
0: see,
1: me.
0: See, it's so easy. You don't even know.
1: It's so easy. That's the way it goes.
0: You guys got to go get this book. It's called Meridian Rising.
1: Yeah.
0: And
1: new
0: album,
1: Cry Love.
0: Oh, yeah. Well, let's play a track off of that to close.
1: Sure. Play One If By Land, Two If By Sea.
0: Thank you for being here.
1: Hey, thank you for asking me. It's wonderful to be on your show.

0: Well, now that wraps up another episode of Face the Music on WSM Radio and streaming on Route 650. We appreciate y'all for joining us this month. My thanks to my guest, Paul Birch, and also a big thank you goes out to our producer here at the station, Zach Bennett, for editing it all together. And of course, my undying gratitude goes out to all the fine folks at Robert's Western World on Lower Broadway in Nashville, Tennessee, Music City, USA. Till next time, I'm Chuck Mead saying peace, love, and earnest tug.
1: For the love of Tennessee at dawn. For the love of the fight. For the love of having nowhere else you'd rather be. For the love of Tennessee. Travel safe. 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
3: Well, hello, folks. Welcome back to American Songster Radio here on WSM in Nashville, Tennessee. I'm your host, Dom Flemons, the American Songster, and with me, as always, is my co-host, Vania Kennard, my wonderful wife. And how are you doing today, Vania?
4: Hey, I'm doing pretty well. You know, it's been really great seeing you perform on the road, and you've been doing a lot of really awesome shows, including a great performance over at the Big Ears Festival in Knoxville, Tennessee. But also, you recently performed at a really major induction ceremony for some of the Folk and Americana Hall of Fame inductees this year.
3: Yeah, well, it was really an interesting week because I actually started out playing at the Museum of the Mississippi Delta, and I was over in Greenwood, Mississippi. I was playing as a part of a wonderful exhibit put together by artist and photographer Bill Stieber. He took all of these found objects from around the places where the legendary country blues singer Robert Johnson lived and dwelled, and even the place where he ended up dying, and brought all of those found objects together and made these amazing art pieces that were paying homage to his career as a bluesman. So that was the first thing I did. But as I was driving up to Greenwood, I stopped off in a little town called Teoc, that's T-E-O-C, in LaFleur County, Mississippi. And this is the town where the great Mississippi John Hurt, the country bluesman, this is where he lived. And his granddaughter, Mary Frances Hurt, still lives there. So I stopped off over there to pay my respects because I knew that I was going to be then going up to Boston to the Folk Americana Roots Hall of Fame induction ceremony, and I was going to be inducting Mississippi John Hurt into the Hall of Fame itself. So they had an amazing display up there. I got to play a little bit of Mississippi John Hurt's music, and of course I got to see Mary Frances Hurt over there, as well as a lot of my good friends, Andy Cohen, John Sebastian, Rory Block, Guy Davis,
4: Bobby Rush, of course, was up there.
3: Well, he was inducting Muddy Waters in, and he just did this amazing version of the Hoochie Coochie Man that had the crowd jumping to its feet. I mean, Tom Rush was there, Judy Collins, Noel Stuckey from Peter, Paul, and Mary. I mean, it was just an amazing, amazing night. Liz Wright was there.
4: Also, didn't you do a performance with Joy Clark?
3: I did.
4: Chris Matthews?
3: Well, I actually inducted three people. Mississippi John Hurt was one. The second one was John Hammond Sr., the great A&R man. And so I did a version of Sonny Terry's Fox Chase as Sonny Terry performed it in the 1938 From Spirituals to Swing concert, which John Hammond put on at Carnegie Hall back in 1938. And then I inducted Alan Lomax, the great folklorist, into the Hall of Fame. His daughter was there, as well as his nephew, John Lomax III. And I did a version of Read 'em John from the Georgia Sea Island Singers, which is a song I've performed for many years. And I was joined by the great Joy Clark and Chris Matthews, and also Elizabeth Popo Walker, who all did hand claps, percussion, and polyrhythm along with singing the song. So it was a really beautiful night. I mean, just amazing.
4: That's great. And I feel like you're always collaborating with wonderful musicians. And, you know, coming up, you're going to be touring with the Traveling Wildfires, your brand new bluegrass band featuring Dante Pope, who's going to be our special guest on today's episode, but also Brian Farrow, who performed with Gangsta Grass for a long time, and then also Trey Wellington, and your former Carolina Chocolate Drops bandmate, Sule Greg Wilson. So you all are going to be performing at the Gamble Rogers Festival this month, and then also you're going to be at Merle Fest. So yeah, it would just be great if we could just dive a little bit deeper into the Traveling Wildfires and what can people expect with the new band.
3: Well, you know, the Traveling Wildfires, I really wanted to break into another band setting after so many years. I do love playing solo. That's my first love, is always playing as a soloist, but I wanted to open up a new chapter in doing a band. Brian Farrow and Dante Pope have worked with me before, and so Sule Greg Wilson, of course, we started up Sankofa Strings, which eventually turned into the Carolina Chocolate Drops. And of course, for folks who aren't familiar with Sule, check in last season when we had Sule Greg Wilson on the program to learn more about his story. And Dante and Brian sort of came at the same time. They, you know, I started working with Brian. He recommended Dante to start working with me. And Dante, you know, he's usually an R&B and jazz and go-go and funk drummer. But when he started working with me, he started seeing some of the value of the traditional folk music and the way that percussion can be used. And so in the Traveling Wildfires, I'm going through all of my catalog, every one of my records, and all the different styles, and we're just doing a panorama of everything that I've done over the past 20 years of my career. And so Dante's a part of that in bringing the percussion aspects together, including bones, washboard, and drums.
4: Also, Dante was a part of the Fist Jubilee Singers as well, so in our conversation with him, we do dive deeper into sort of the history of the Fist Jubilee Singers, but I do want to mention in passing, though, for anyone who's listening out there, Dante mentions that they toured around the 1790s, but I actually think it was the 1890s, so there might be some missing of dates in terms of the Fist Jubilee Singers in our conversation, so just want to put it out there in case anyone catches that.
3: Yeah, because they started in around the 1860s, I believe, is when the Fist Jubilee Singers started. And one of the things that is so interesting, I'll mention this since we're, of course, on a radio show in Nashville, is when the Fist Jubilee Singers went out to visit Queen Victoria in England. She was so moved by legend, by the Fist Jubilee Singers, that she could only have imagined that they must have come from a town that was a city of music. And so that is why Nashville ended up getting the nickname of Music City. And of course, then the Grand Ole Opry really solidified Music City USA as a concept. But it was back with the Fist Jubilee Singers that brought this idea of Music City to Nashville.
4: Yeah, and I love the fact that the Traveling Wildfires is going to not only combine Dante's vocals and also him as a percussionist, really blending the gospel with country, but just really representing the bluegrass community is something that I know folks are really going to be excited about. You've got a lot of amazing songs. Also, you're going to be performing music from your album Black Cowboys. So I know that's something that you want to play on the air right now as well.
3: Absolutely. And so this block is going to be totally dedicated to the Black Cowboys album, which of course is the first album dedicated to the Black West. And so these tunes all feature Dante in one form or another. The first one is going to be John Henry y los Vaqueros, which is one that references back to the Mexican Vaqueros and the mixing together with the Negros Vaqueros, the Black Cowboys. And so it's featuring Brian Farrow on the fiddle and Two Sets of Bones, which is a Dante and myself. And that's going to be followed by He's a Lone Ranger, which is my song that I wrote about the early lawman of the West, Bass Reeves, which, of course, a lot of people have been doing a lot of movies and a lot of TV shows about. And Dante's playing the drums on this one here. This one, when we recorded it, I did a blind taste test because he came in and I said, Dante, I know you're going to know what to do with this. And we let it go, and that's what he gave us, which is really the goods. And then we're going to end out with Lonesome Old River Blues, a little bit of Roy Acuff. in which you're going to hear Dante singing that high harmony vocal along with Brian singing on the bass, and then I'm singing the lead melody, and that's going to be a little bit of that beautiful country music for you. So that's going to be our block here, and then when we get back, we're going to be talking with Dante Pope on American Songster Radio here on WSM in Nashville, Tennessee.

0: Well, that finishes up a little block of music on American Songster Radio. We're going to take a commercial break, and when we come back, we're going to jump into a conversation with percussionist Dante Pope and talk about the traveling wildfires and a few other things. 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
13: All right, folks, we're back here at American Songster Radio on WSM here in Nashville, Tennessee. We just are getting back from a commercial break. I'm here with my wonderful co-host and wife, Vania Kennard, and we are now talking with our guest, Dante Pope. I met Dante several years back, and you've been playing percussion with me for a long time in just different capacities, and now we're here with the Traveling Wildfires. Welcome to the American Songster Radio Show, Dante.
14: Thank you so much for having me, Brother Dom. Looking forward to what this conversation will produce.
5: Absolutely. We're so excited to have you on the show. I know we spend a lot of time kind of talking off the air about all these really wonderful parts of the music industry and your work with Dom, but I want to just kind of take listeners all the way back from the moment that you met Dom. Can you just kind of give us your first impressions, and how did the two of you meet, and what was the synergy like?
14: Well, at the time, I was a kind of transitioning into learning how to be a teaching artist and doing programs in Washington, D.C., where I've been based for over 20 years now. After leaving work in Capitol Hill for 5 years, I jumped into doing music full time. And within my second year of leaving the Hill and being broke, I get a phone call from a guy I've never met, from a reference from his bass player named Brian Farrow. Who was a mentee of mine a couple of years prior at an arts nonprofit. And I made it a habit to say yes to new opportunity and was just intrigued by the style of music that Dom sent. So our first meeting was hilarious in that I traditionally play funk, jazz, blues, soul, and thought I was going to be playing more of a vaudeville percussion heavy focused type of setup. So just imagine somebody getting on the Greyhound bus to go to Hillsboro, North Carolina with like a full drum set. I brought down like snares and bass drums and toms and showed up, and Dom was like, nice to meet you, but you ain't gonna need all that. And so it was amazing to, number one, be faced with, you're gonna have to learn a whole new approach to playing, and I just met you. And this is kind of an audition. Let's see if you can hang. So I appreciated that I was challenged immediately in playing different styles. We spent a lot of time at that studio, me, Dom, and Brian in Hillsboro, just playing music and, you know, being exposed to different styles of history that or music history that I hadn't been exposed to, in that, you know, my background is more gospel, funk, soul. And the most old time I was exposed to in my life was like Negro spirituals, but never anything that really dealt with guitars or mandolins or any of that. Because also being a preacher's kid, me playing anything like the blues or jazz was kind of frowned upon. So, I was kind of exposed to like sacred.

0: songs, and then just like the modern day secular stuff. So my first meeting with Dom was like a game changer, man.
1: Oh, that's so awesome. You know, it makes me think about the time when I first met you, Brian, and Dom, and it's so classic because that was almost 11 years ago. And
0: Wow.
1: I feel like we all like have been on this really awesome time warp with Dom and the music that he's
0: Yeah.
1: been a part of. So that's so exciting. But you mentioned that you have a background in gospel music, and Dom had mentioned a little bit about your work in the Fisk Jubilee Singers. So Dom, what was sort of your impression of Dante when you first met him, and what did you feel like he contributed to your music experiences?
2: Well, you know, at that time I was trying to really craft a live show where I was bringing in sort of some new people, some new talent that weren't fully within the old time music realm. I wanted to just bring in musicians that were great players and that could come in with open hearts and would be able to play the old time music and adjust instead of having to fully learn from scratch how to play the music that I wanted to present on stage. And so that was a really key thing. And so you know, of course, got to give a shout out to Brian Farrow, you know, for bringing you in on the original sessions we did. And it was one of those things where, you know, especially when it comes to percussion, in old time music, bluegrass and in folk music, percussion is usually seen as one of two things. It can either be seen as the enemy, or it can be seen as the modernizer.
1: Right, it's the
2: You
1: turn
2: know,
1: up.
2: it's either the modernizer where they either a folk group will then bring a drummer in and then they'll do more of a rock folk idea, or it'll be something that it'll be the enemy of the state in a way, in a type of way where it just changes up the flavor. But of course, in my work, I have found that being a percussionist myself, having started out before doing string music, I know that there are moments in which percussion can present what harmony can be to melody. It can create something that fits into the rhythm and creates a very compelling soundscape for the audience. And of course, working with a great percussionist like Dante, I knew that it would take just a little bit to figure out how to get the flow and the rhythm and the flavor. But once we started working together, I mean, it was just fantastic. You know, things like taking out the kick drum, for example. You know, because a lot of times the way that you're handling rhythm, the kick drum, since the swing and the jazz era, has been the lead for a drummer. But in old-timey music, the beat is sort of on the opposite side of the, it's like the emphasis is on the opposite side of the beat. And so when adding a hard kick drum, it can sort of change the way that the music sounds. And with the sort of percussion that we were bringing into it, it was a great way to be able to start experimenting with what things can we add to create the biggest sound, and how can we emphasize the rhythm. But we can talk a little bit about that in more specifics in a minute. But I really want to get into what Vania was talking about with the old time Negro spirituals and everything like that. Of course, you being brought up in Chicago and then eventually coming down to Fisk University, where
0: Man.
2: you were a part of the Jubilee Singers. How was that transition going from more of a gospel base into the more old-time Negro spirituals? Like, just for folks that are out there in
0: It
2: the world that
0: was,
2: don't know.
0: I mean, one heck of a place to land when talking Negro spirituals. I had the pleasure in high school. I was in all-state choir my junior, senior year in the state of Illinois. I'm from Chicago. And I attended a private Christian high school and had the pleasure before his passing of singing one of, like some amazing arrangements of several different conductors that were focused in the spiritual setting. And that was kind of the one time I was able to really emote and figure out how to use my voice. So when I got exposed to the Jubilee Singers in high school, and I went down to Fisk, and I was the only freshman to get in that year. The year I joined or was blessed to get in was also the year when In Bright Mansions dropped, which is their most modern album post what just won the Grammy recently. So this was the one that was, as Vanilla would say, was the turn up. In 2003, they exploded. Dr. Paul T. Kwame, God rest his soul, who recently passed, was the director. They had an all-star cast of vocalists. And so I landed in Nashville my freshman year thinking, this is sacred music. In my mind, it's like, it's the equivalent to like the old people choir at the church, right?
1: Exactly, totally.
0: I'm not thinking it's gonna be cool, but like your first gig was like with Robert Randolph, and it was like a music video for this song called a Mission Temple Firework Stand. Like we were in the mountains in Nashville, like shooting a real music video. We did a tribute project for Johnny Cash because he just passed, and it was a whirlwind in that I'd never seen this style of music, and at that time, modern time, being lauded like this. So it kind of rocked my mind on that side as just a musician and somebody that wanted to be in industry. As a student of the music and a person that attended a historically black college, it kind of took the experience up in that this group in the 1790s and 1791 is when the group went to Europe to sing for Queen Victoria. And the whole mission of the Jubilee Singers was literally just to keep Fisk open. The group started with nine students. Ella Shepherd was like the kind of the staff liaison, and Conductor White. And they went on a mission to sing, and they, were doing a lot of like Quaker areas. And the first amount of money that they made, $75, was around the time of the Great Chicago Fire. And they donated all that money to that cause. So also for me, being a political science major, where I'm looking at ways to advocate for my community and then get a chance to join this group, it's like, oh, wow, I didn't know I could even think about using my art to physically do something. Because if it wasn't for them going to Europe in 1791, Fisk University would have closed. And the building that is the iconic building, Jubilee Hall, that was, I believe, $100,000 back in that day, was paid for by Queen Victoria through their efforts, through their singing, and through them taking the spirit of the Black experience in America abroad through the arts. So for me, that was like so galvanizing. And I would say, kind of bringing it back to meeting Dom, post a lot of the jazz, funk, and reggae, and just all the pickup gigs I was taking, linking with Dom was like bringing me back into that journey with my roots and with American roots. So yeah, it's been awesome to be along for the ride.
1: That's incredible. And you brought up two very important places, Nashville and DC. And I know you were in politics like myself for a long time, but what was Nashville like in 2003, the early 2000s? And then can you just kind of like give folks a window into what the music scene was like in DC also
0: For
1: in the early
0: sure.
1: 2000s?
0: For
1: Because
0: sure.
1: I came into DC around 2008, and I felt like the whole entire city was constantly booming with music of all genres.
0: Yes,
1: And
0: yes.
1: there were so many like boutique clubs and just like bars that constantly had live music. So sometimes when I hear people really hyper focused on Nashville being a music city, I'm like, I don't know. DC has a lot of different venues and a lot of famous
0: Yes.
1: musicians that were pumping out music before, it became super popular in the late 2000s and even up to now. But can you just kind of give us a little compare and contrast about Nashville back in the day and DC back in the day? What was your experiences
0: I
1: like?
0: don't mind. Yeah, let me tell you something, man. When I was in Nashville, it was pre LA and the film industry coming into the city. You will hear locals talk about that all the time. My experience of Nashville was it was the dopest thing in that, I mean, yes, home of where country music in the States lives physically. You have physical entities that ensure that music and musicians are able to get out and tour and get their royalties, you know, like VMI, like ASCAP, like all these major hubs. So that was always there. But I would say it was harmonious at that time. And I'm happy that the city's making money now. But I would say it's like it's almost like Nashville has become a caricature of itself as a person who remembers what it was. Because back then, too, it was like the celebrities didn't want to be noticed. They just wanted to live. You know, versus now it's like everybody has a bar and it's just like a whole nother scene. But from my experience musically, it was so much fun. I mean, I was doing rockabilly gigs as a black college student down on Broadway. The TBN network has studios there. So I was doing like side gigs as background vocalists for musical acts, playing drums and learning how to do stuff on television, you know, for, you know, pre-recorded and live shows. The Church of God in Christ Hub is in Memphis. So you have just, I mean, like so much gospel music booming down there. I wouldn't say it was too much jazz at that time, but there was some buzzing. And then also there were so many rappers. Like at that point, this is when like your Soulja Boys and your G Units were kind of big. So, you know, there were guys down there that were part of G Unit. So that was booming. And also at that time, I was an intern for the Universal Music Group because I thought I wanted to be an A&R. And so I was pumping around all the colleges and universities, different singles. So this was like Little Wayne's Fireman album, an artist named Yummy Bingham, who does some stuff. She was did a lot of stuff with De La Soul. Before Luke James was solo, he was in a group called Luke and Q. He and another brother from New Orleans. So I was pushing their singles. And so it was a space where I was able to kind of grow in my understanding of just what it meant to be an artist. But it wasn't as like metropolitan as it is now. East Nashville was not a place you wanted to be. North Nashville was not a place you wanted to be. And it's nice to see those neighborhoods change and there be some positivity happening in them and some money being made for everybody. DC is a hub that a lot of people understand for heavy jazz, rock. You know, David Grohl is from this area. Bad Brains is from this area. So you're talking like roots styles that are somewhat modern in music. So there's a heavy rock culture here. Obviously, go-go, which is a percussion-centered style of music that is a DC born and bred style of music. A lot of call and response and different styles of musical forms that you just hear in Black American music. But it's a space where you have a lot of different amazing players. The Kennedy Center was here, places like the Strathmore and other amazing venues that brought in people like an Angelique Kidjo or, you know, major acts that would hang around town. You know, by the time I got here, PJ Morton was still cutting his teeth. So he used to be on this area called U Street, and you could see him at U Street Music Hall. Artists like Emily King, who I loved. I was in a black rock band called Red Line Graffiti that had some great buzz at that time. We literally were her openers every time she came down here on her East Coast tours. So DC, it serves as a hub in a way for like a lot of soul music, hip hop. You know, there's a lot to offer here on top of the military bands that are here. On top of the amazing jazz musicians that I will call the New York expats who've come down, who travel often, but they give a lot to the local scene. And then what also made the scene booming here at the time when me and you first got here, Vania, was that BET was actually still running in D.C.
1: Yeah.
0: And so the fact that BET studios were here, you know, you had a direct pipeline from the colleges and universities in town, but also a major hub for talent so that major productions and shows were coming to the city a lot more often. We had a booming club scene, you know, with Love and all those major clubs when that was a cultural thing versus now, you know, people don't really club as much. And so culturally, the scene here in D.C. is changing. a lot of the venues that were great hubs for that music, like where I opened for Emily King or even Eric Robeson, U Street Music Hall, that closed down a number of years ago, but that was the home of where electronic Afro-Latin style of music called Moonbaton made here in DC. It's an international phenomenon now, but it was a hub for DJs. Now we have venues like Flash and a couple of other spots that bring international DJs to Washington, D.C. to do shows that are sold out here because the culture is here. So I think because, the Fed is king here, it kind of overshadows all the other things that this region has to offer.
1: Yeah, I appreciate you saying that because when I moved to DC, you couldn't get away from music. Music was literally everywhere all night long, even on Capitol Hill, when I would attend any of the Congressional Black Caucus Foundation events during the annual legislative conference. I mean, they had blues, jazz, every famous musician was there. I mean, that was the first time I met Aretha Franklin, was during the inauguration, and I literally just sat next to her. It was really where I felt like I got exposed to black music and international music. But the one genre you didn't mention, Dante, which I have to call you out for, DC has a huge bluegrass scene. And
0: It does. It
1: that's where I
0: does.
1: first got introduced to bluegrass, was
0: It
1: in
0: does.
1: D.C. They had Kingman Island Bluegrass Festival. And I remember just, being exposed to that community and learning more about it. And then Dom ended up playing there. I believe you played there and Brian as well. And, bluegrass has been such a vital part of both of your careers in the music industry. You with, of course, Old Crow Medicine Show and Brian Farrell with Gangsta Grass, and now with Dom with Traveling Wildfire. So I definitely wanted to kind of pivot into the conversation about Traveling Wildfires, and specifically with Dom, like, why is it now important to bring together a bluegrass band with roots in DC and Chicago and kind of bring that all together now? And what are you most looking forward to, Dom?
2: Oh, well, I mean, one of the things that Dante and I had a conversation about at one point, well, on top of him being a top-notch percussion, with him having developed his voice over the years, he's also my main tenor singer that's singing with me. Brian usually takes the bass when we're doing trio numbers together. And we had a good conversation about this at one point, because when you first started doing songs with me, you had made a mention that there was a sort of freedom, I don't know if is necessarily the word for it, but there was a certain quality of harmony singing that you noticed was similar to gospel music that fits within bluegrass.
1: It's huge. It's huge.
0: Yes, so I think it's a lot of the same chord progressions, and it's a lot of the same chord progressions, and the warmth that I would get from participating in choral ensembles at home. I have a family that has roots in Mississippi, North Delta area, and so the blues is kind of in my blood, if you will, but it always came through gospel music. So I grew up with several, like the Brown brothers, the Brown sisters. That's my family. And Chicago would bring a lot of folks in, like the gospel keynotes. And with that style of singing, the harmonies are easy to fall into. I still can't put words to why certain progressions. I can meet a group of black people I've never met before, and I could choose any phrase, but if I'm doing anything within like the pentatonic scale or something that is kind of reflective of a spiritual, if I've never sung with you before, my whole life I've experienced this where people would just fall in at their part. You know what I'm saying?
2: Absolutely.
0: It's just like, how do you even know that? We didn't rehearse this. You just knew that alto part, or you knew what it meant to be above, beneath, or with me. And that's what I meant, when like most of the songs that you introduced, I'd never her before because I was new to the style. You were my introduction to this community. That's why I didn't necessarily name that either when talking about the DC scene, because I was speaking to the genres I was actively and have actively been engaged in. I've been engaged away from here in roots music. And for me being with this group, it's also like a sense of ownership in that I'm looking to engage more consistently beyond just solely touring, even when I'm home. So,
2: well, absolutely. And the philosophy is, of course, to be able to take full ownership of African-American contributions within roots music, not so much that it has to be a proclamation, but just to show that we are doing it and that we can do it well, and that we can show some progressive new ideas through the use of traditional music. And that's one of the things that I'm always so excited about when working with you. Of course, in our working together as well, you know, you were able to pick up the rhythm bones from working with me as well, and you've been using those in different presentations along the way. What were your first thoughts of the bones once you started really having a chance to hold them and then really be able to apply them into your work?
0: I looked at them as just a conversation starter, given, you know, there were our different uses for them, you know, versus, you know, in Ireland, they aren't as large or wide. Same kind of feel with them, but even the approach is different. Versus some of the, you know, like Brother Davis with Sweet Georgia Brown. To me, I just imagined them being like tap dancing shoes. And so in my mind, when I play, that's what I imagine when I'm playing bones with something. Like, how would it sound if somebody was buck dancing or tapping to this song? So it kind of gave me a new look at how to approach percussion. And it's been nice to use, instead of using my electronic SPDS pad to trigger finger snaps to pick up those bones on a gig, you know, in like the secular world, and people are like, whoa, what is that? Amazing tool, you know?
1: I know, everybody's instantly surprised.
0: Exactly, so it's been nice to just break it out in that way. You know, when I teach my students, whether it be with early childhood or different clinics, to be able to bring them out and show how much space and nuance you can create with an instrument so small. It's been just a great tool to be able to just have. And it's convenient, just in your pocket, take it out, use it, put it back.
2: Absolutely. And we've had some really fun moments. Even like, I remember a few years back, we were at a recording academy meeting over at the DC chapter.
0: Yeah. And,
2: you know, we just did a little spontaneous bones duet.
0: And it was on.
2: Oh, it was on. Everybody was floored because the bones, they're such a surprise instrument because they are so small that once you get some rhythm going, and especially when it's the two of us going for it, it can be really impressive in a way that for us, it's not a ton of work, but for people to watch it, it's a revelation to see so much rhythm and syncopation happening at one time.
1: Yeah, and I'm just really excited to see you guys hit all of the big festival stages this year. I know you got Girl Fest coming up, Gamble Rogers Folk Festival over in Elkton, Florida. That'll be
0: this weekend.
1: This weekend. And I'm just really excited because when I saw you guys perform together at IBMA, I think that was in 2023. It was a sold out theater. There was 4,000 people on the edge of their seats the entire show. And it was like everything was perfect, amazing. And to see 4,000 people give you guys a standing ovation when you finished your last song, I was like, this is unbelievable. I'm like, this is everywhere. Yeah. So it's a big deal. And I hope that, you know, folks who are listening to the show, they really get a chance to check out Don Flemons and the Traveling Wildfires. Of course, Dante Pope's going to be a part of it. And then also you got Brian Farrow, who's playing, Trey Wellington, Sule Greg Wilson, and a lot of great shows that are coming up. But I know we only have like two more minutes left on the show. I feel like we need to have you again. It's like a part two, part three. But you know, recently you just had a newborn, and it would just be great if you could just tell us your thoughts about being a parent and all the excitement, and what was maybe some of the first music that you played for your newborn?
3: Yeah, being a parent as an artist, I think has been a blessing in that it kind of expedites trimming the fat in your life, because it's, you know, arts are in a way always at a deficit, and the older you get in participating in it, energy is a factor, but also where you choose to put your energy is a factor. And we could be presented with a lot of opportunities as parents, art and artists, and it's forced me to, and honestly, solely invest my time and energy in gigs and partnerships that I believe in, versus solely trying to just get everything I can to stay afloat. You know, it's
1: right. Maybe
3: it's it requires more faith of me to believe, number one, this is why God put me here on this earth, to have these kids here to witness this is on purpose. But also, like, I want to be doing things that are going to, in the long term, be, you know, beneficial to my career and humaneness. Mm-hmm. And so I wouldn't have been thinking like that if I were a single man.
0: Right. You know, I would just be out here taking all the gigs, trying to get all the work. But now I gotta mean it. If I'm leaving home, it has to mean something to me.
1: Absolutely. And I definitely appreciate that perspective, because, you know, Dom and I, we have an 8-year-old, our daughter, Cheyenne Love, and it's been great to see her reaction to the music. It's been great to see her learn more about it. And then also, it's kind of funny, because yesterday she's like, you know, Daddy, a lot of people at my school think you're famous. And Dom and I looked at each other like, what? And she's like, yeah, it's kind of embarrassing when everyone knows all of your music. And I'm like, oh, geez, she's at that stage now. And she's like, I want people to know that you're a musician, but also I just don't know yet. I don't know. So she's like learning about Dom and then all of his music at the same time, but she's trying to create her own identity. So we're trying to make sure that she has space to grow and learn new things for her own, and she's not living in the shadows of Dom as well, you know.
2: Well, you know, she's got her little she's got a little karaoke microphone that I bought her. She's got her first little turntable. So, you know, she's got some little records of stuff that she really likes. And yeah, it's been really amazing. She's just as into Zootopia 2 as she is into Charles Mingus.
1: She's obsessed with Charles Mingus, and she loves Luke Combs. She's obsessed with Luke Combs, Charles Mingus, K-pop, bluegrass. I mean, all of it. It's real fun. It's a good time. But, well, I'm so glad that you're going to be joining Dom on the road this year. I think the Traveling Wildfires is going to be such an incredible show that folks should definitely try to see. And, you know, we really appreciate you being on the show. We're definitely going to invite you back so we can talk more about music and life and all the great things.
3: For sure.
2: 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And yeah, man, it's going to be a big time with the Traveling Wildfires.
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6: For
5: it's
6: the amazing. Last, I feel well, like it's 10 years.
5: Oh my gosh, you might be actually right because, holy cow, yeah.
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5: but
6: Radio.
5: Back then we called it
6: Whiskey Wednesdays. Right. Right.
5: Yeah, and then we changed to Wild Ponies Happy Hour a few years ago. But yeah, I think you're probably right. This might be 10 years, 2026. Holy cow, is that true?
6: Should we be celebrating?
5: I think we should probably. I need to go get a beer.
6: Maybe that's why I'm feeling so reflective.
5: I think you're right, though. I didn't think about, yeah. I think
6: you're
5: exactly
6: right. We might
5: have
6: to go back and do a little research to be sure of the actual date, but it's been a long time. And the original show, Whiskey Wednesday, came about kind of from one of our songs. The first song of ours that was ever played on WSM was during a Jim Lauderdale show.
5: When Jim had a show on WSM.
6: He was hosting a show, and he played a song from our record, Ghost of the Knoxville Girl. We were Doug and Talisha then, not Wild Ponies.
5: Not Wild Ponies.
6: And he played the song Learning to Drink Whiskey. And then another friend, Eric Brace, heard the song, pulled over.
5: Called Jim.
6: Called Jim to ask whose song that was. And then we ended up living in Eric Brace's garage when we moved to Nashville. So
5: it's
6: just
5: true
6: this,
5: story.
6: You know, this song, this show, all our presence here in Nashville wouldn't, like, all of that is linked.
5: It's all linked and very tight.
6: It's all linked together, as, you know, as all things are. You know,
5: yeah,
6: that's just how it works. So we're kicking off today's show, this reflection of our radio show on WSM with that song, Learning to Drink Whiskey.
5: Okay, here we go.

0: Well, there you go, Doug and Talisha from the band Doug and Talisha.
1: Back now in the wild day. Ponies.
0: Now Wild Ponies. Doing Learning to Drink Whiskey. Lloyd Maines on the pedal steel.
1: Yeah,
0: there.
1: So great. Yeah. I love that pedal steel
0: part.
1: Oh,
0: man, come on.
1: I think I could sing it.
0: It's so good.
1: It's so good.
0: Yeah.
1: So good.
0: What an adventure. What an adventure.
1: And you know that song also led to our Bourbon Trail rides.
0: Yeah, that's right.
1: It's
0: which
1: amazing.
0: Which turned into a huge, amazing community of cool folks who we still love dearly.
1: Yeah.
0: Yeah, pretty
1: just
0: fun.
1: Just a big, beautiful life.
0: Yeah.
1: In a lot of ways.
0: In a lot of ways.
1: It sounds like we're getting ready to give you some bad news or something.
0: We're not.
1: We're not.
0: Everything's
1: cool.
0: Everything's good.
1: Everything's great. But there are potentially some changes coming to Wild Ponies Happy Hour, and they're changes that we're very excited about. So please stay tuned for those. The rest of what I have in today's show are all folks that have appeared as live guests on Wild Ponies Happy Hour or Whiskey Wednesday before we changed the name. And that's one of my favorite parts of doing the show is the live guest, bringing somebody in to be a guest DJ, to share their influences.
0: It's funny, we haven't been doing it as much lately.
1: I know.
0: Shift, you just never know what could. I don't know. We'll just have to see what happens.
1: I know.
0: I don't know.
1: But that's one of my favorite parts.
0: Me too.
1: Of hosting this show. So
0: me too.
1: And one of my favorite guests of all time, who we won't ever get to have as a guest again, is David Olney. And David would come over with Mary Sack.
0: Not always, but yeah.
1: Yeah. I mean, Mary originally brought Dave over to our house, and we would open a bottle of Dad's Hat Pennsylvania Rye whiskey.
0: Sure would.
1: And
0: usually send David
1: record.
0: Home with whatever was left at the bottom of that bottle.
1: Which is not always a lot. Right. Depending on the day.
0: Yeah.
1: So here is David Olney, rest his soul, and When the Deal Goes Down.
0: All right.

0: All right, Sam Lewis, talk about it. Let's talk about it. And before that, Tim Easton, Don't Lie, and kick that set off with David Olney, When the Deal Goes Down.
1: Yeah, so all folks we've had on the show live, friends that have come in and hung out with us and talked about songs and whatever else we
0: songs
1: came up
0: and
1: with.
0: The road and
1: yeah, the road stories,
0: dogs,
1: hotels,
0: guitars.
1: Yeah,
0: remember Tim Easton brought because he came in when he was releasing Paco. The Paco record. Yeah,
1: yeah,
0: yeah.
1: And that guitar that he's playing, it looks like a 1926 Gibson, but it's like a I think it's like a mid early 2000s or something. He's just beat the crap out of it.
0: He was just hard on it.
1: Yeah.
0: Kind of like you are on jeans.
1: I'm that way. I know. So I get it.
0: And River is on shoes.
1: Yeah. Yeah, Tim plays those things. That's what you do with the guitar though, is you play it.
0: Yeah. So. And he traveled all over. You know, busking is hard on instruments.
1: Yeah.
0: I mean, Tim did some busking with that guitar.
1: All over Europe. And Alaska. And
0: that's hard on, you know, just.
1: Sure is. Hard on people and hard on instruments.
0: Yeah. Every once in a while, I have this desire to just
1: go
0: stand on the pedestrian bridge and busk.
1: Just play. Just take the instruments out there and just set up and play.
0: Yeah. I don't think you can do that, though.
1: Are you sure you can? I mean, I don't know. Can you? Why not?
0: I don't know. The police won't come and get you.
1: Not, I mean, get a couple songs in.
0: If they're short songs.
1: Short songs. Play some short songs. Play them fast, man.
0: That's funny.
1: Yeah.
0: That's funny.
1: Busking is fun. Yeah. Back in the old days. Yeah.
0: Yeah. So
1: for sure.
0: Fun.
1: Yeah,
0: it's
1: I agree.
0: It's just fun to just connect with one person and then two people.
1: It's a special skill.
0: And then, yeah. You kind of have to have a loud voice to do it most of the time.
1: That's true. And a loud guitar. We got those things.
0: My regular Al Jolson. Yeah. who used to say that about us?
1: Don Simmons at Gravity Lounge. We used to play there in Charlottesville, Virginia.
0: Oh, so fun.
1: Yeah.
0: All right, let's keep going with these guests that we've had on the show in years past. You know who our very first guest was?
1: Kevin Gordon.
0: Yes, absolutely. And at the time, we were using this tiny little USB.
1: One microphone.
0: What was it? A Samsonite?
1: Maybe, yeah. Samsonite. No, that's luggage.
0: That's luggage. You're right.
1: It's
0: good luggage.
1: Samsung.
0: Yeah.
1: Meteor.
0: That's what it was. And it was just this tiny little silver
1: bullet-looking microphone
0: that the legs folded out and it plugged directly into your computer. And we just brought Kevin Gordon into our house and made him sit right in between us and sat on either side of him and all spoke into this one mic. And
1: it was pretty sweet.
0: Terrifying for him. I think
1: it scared him. But,
0: but you know, I'd still call us friends. We don't see each other much, but I don't think we scared him that bad.
1: No, he made it.
0: I think he was just
1: everything was fine.
0: Curious.
1: Yeah.
0: What we were
1: who
0: doing.
1: Who are these people? And what
0: where
1: are they
0: we
1: doing?
0: Came from. But here is Kevin Gordon from the Glory Land record. That really is my Kevin Gordon home record.
1: Every
0: that's the
1: song
0: one
1: on that
0: I come
1: record. Jesus.
0: Home to.
1: Oh, so good.
0: This one's Don't Stop Me This Time.
1: All right.

0: Oh, and there's Irene Kelly, another guest we've had on a radio show.
1: She brought her dog with her.
0: She did, yeah.
1: Lester?
0: Lester, I think that's right. I think it was Lester.
1: Or yeah. Scruggs.
0: It was one of the, something like that. Yeah, one of the two.
1: Yeah.
0: One of the two. Hey, let's take a break.
1: All right.
0: We'll come back with more memories.
1: Memories.
0: See you guys in a few.
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studio to play some old-time fiddle tunes. 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

0: India Ramey, in her first rodeo.
1: I think that we had India on the show during COVID, and we did it.
0: Oh, I think we did do that. Like a dial-up situation.
1: Yeah, I can't even remember what app we were using during
0: those. We were over on the backyard for during COVID for like a mini live session thing. It might have been for bands in town, not for the radio show.
1: Right.
0: Yeah.
1: So fun.
0: And for other stuff too, for sure.
1: She's got new music.
0: She does have new music. Yeah.
1: I think a couple singles have already come out, but the record's due soon.
0: Very exciting.
1: Getting lovely reviews out in the world.
0: Yeah.
1: Yeah, so great. I love new music.
0: And I love India Ramey. So it's a good combo. It's a very good combo.
1: She has one of the best Halloween parties ever.
0: So good.
1: I mean, I'm someone who goes all out when I have a party.
0: Yeah.
1: Kind of to a fault.
0: Yeah.
1: But the Ramey's definitely go all out.
0: Yeah, their Halloween party is insane.
1: If you wind up getting the art on their walls.
0: Yeah.
1: Yeah. Yeah.
0: You should go. It's one of the things we look forward to every year, for sure.
1: So fun.
0: The Ramey Halloween party. Love it.
1: Well, an artist that we probably have the most memories of making music with in our career, it's probably Rod Packhoff.
0: That's probably true. That probably is true.
1: Yeah.
0: Yeah, we did the December Songs tour with him and Amy Spies multiple years.
1: Yeah.
0: We toured Europe with Rod at least once.
1: Yeah.
0: We've done tours in the U.S. We played Music City Roots as his band.
1: Yeah. And when he announced that he was retiring from the road,
0: we didn't know was an option, but
1: we have to play. We have to play another show together. And we did. Played a couple. And it was great. So let's hear some Rod Packhoff and All the Broken Parts.
0: Yeah.

0: Emily Scott Robinson, beautiful, gorgeous,
1: such
0: voice,
1: a great song,
0: and gorgeous person, beautiful person. Love Emily.
1: Yeah, we've had Emily on the show a few times, and we should have her on again.
0: Yeah, it's been a while. We haven't seen her in a while.
1: She's one of those people. She just feels like home. She was born in Greensboro, North Carolina, and
0: she talks like us.
1: She talks like us. We have the same references. Yeah, it feels. She feels like home.
0: Yeah. Need to hang out soon.
1: And before that, Amy Spies.
0: Amy Spies, the Fortunate Ones. Another person we spent a lot of time in a van with and played a lot of music with,
1: time,
0: for sure.
1: Yeah. So much time in a van.
0: Yeah, and had on the show. Like at least once, maybe twice, she's played our Americana Fest happy hour as well.
1: Oh, yeah.
0: Yeah. The first one. Like, no, not the first one, actually.
1: Yeah.
0: The first one was Amelia White and Grant Peoples.
1: Yeah.
0: That was like 12 years ago. I think 12 years. I think you're
1: 12
0: right.
1: 12 years ago.
0: Either 12 or 13. We have to do the math. How many do we miss
1: We're
0: on COVID?
1: Good.
0: Yeah.
1: Maybe just one.
0: Something like that.
1: It's fine. Well, maybe we'll do it again.
0: Maybe we'll do it again. Yeah, we'll see. Remains to be seen.
1: Who else? Kashana.
0: Yeah.
1: Yeah.
0: Yeah.
1: I remember having Kashana at Rainbow Terrace in the upstairs office.
0: Yeah.
1: Yeah. I love that was a
0: And now
1: really
0: you're spending a lot
1: show.
0: Of time with Kashana, not on the radio and not just doing music, but we're doing music but in a different way.
1: Yeah, Kashana's organization Your Song, which if you like this sort of thing you should check it out, yoursong.org. But it's a therapeutic songwriting program and we go into different communities and help folks write songs.
0: It's very cool.
1: It's incredible. It's cool. I just finished up a 6-week session with Healing Housing here in Nashville, which is a women's recovery, Housing First recovery program. And we do a 6-week workshop called Finding Your Voice. And the transformation that occurs over the 6 weeks is like nothing I can really describe.
0: Cool,
1: you just have to hear the music, which you may be able to soon, but we will talk about that more.
0: Yeah.
1: But let's just hear from Kashana right now. Kashana Armstrong and Too Much.

0: could listen to Mary brag all day.
1: I know.
0: What an incredible voice.
1: Yeah. Before that, Lily Hyatt.
0: Yeah.
1: And now we're at the end of the show.
0: That's right. Thanks for going down memory lane with us.
1: See y'all next time.

0: on the next Coffee Country and Cody, presented by Puckett's Restaurant and Hemisphere Coffee Roasters.
1: Hey, it's Charlie Maddox. Next week on Coffee Country and Cody, we will rewind to the stage of the Grand Ole Opry, highlight moments from this weekend's Opry 100 shows. Guests include singer-songwriter Ben Chapman. He's playing the Opry on Friday night. Deborah Allen stops by to chat about a new gospel series she's hosting at the Franklin Theater. And always a pleasure to have Dale Watson in studio. That's next week on Coffee Country and Cody. We'll see you Monday morning.
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4: 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Guests include singer-songwriter Ben Chapman. 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Deborah Allen stops by to chat about a new gospel series she's hosting at the Franklin Theater. And always a pleasure to have Dale Watson in studio. 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We'll see you Monday morning.

One Saturday night in 1925, George D. Hay invited Uncle Jimmy Thompson to the WSM studio to play some old-time fiddle tunes. And so began an American tradition we now call the Grand Ole Opry. 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

0: Imani wouldn't be here if it wasn't for St. Jude, and I can't imagine a better place to be.
1: You know, it's a cliche thing to say, but I feel like my faith in humanity has been restored. 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

This is the Cottonmouth, and negatory on the cost of this machine there, Red Rider. 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

0: on the next Coffee Country and Cody, presented by Puckett's Restaurant and Hemisphere Coffee Roasters.
1: Hey, it's Charlie Maddox. 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Guests include singer-songwriter Ben Chapman. He's playing the Opry on Friday night. Deborah Allen stops by to chat about a new gospel series she's hosting at the Franklin Theater. And always a pleasure to have Dale Watson in studio. That's next week on Coffee Country and Cody. We'll see you Monday morning.
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0: on the next Coffee Country and Cody, presented by Puckett's Restaurant and Hemisphere Coffee Roasters.
1: Hey, it's Charlie Maddox. Next week on Coffee Country and Cody, we will rewind to the stage of the Grand Ole Opry, highlight moments from this weekend's Opry 100 shows. Guests include singer-songwriter Ben Chapman. He's playing the Opry on Friday night. Deborah Allen stops by to chat about a new gospel series she's hosting at the Franklin Theater. And always a pleasure to have Dale Watson in studio. That's next week on Coffee Country and Cody. We'll see you Monday morning.
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0: One Saturday night in 1925, George D. Hay invited Uncle Jimmy Thompson to the WSM studio to play some old-time fiddle tunes. And so began an American tradition we now call the Grand Ole Opry. 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
3: 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Next week on Coffee Country and Cody, we will rewind to the stage of the Grand Ole Opry, highlight moments from this weekend's Opry 100 shows. Guests include singer-songwriter Ben Chapman. He's playing the Opry on Friday night. Deborah Allen stops by to chat about a new gospel series she's hosting at the Franklin Theater. And always a pleasure to have Dale Watson in studio. That's next week on Coffee Country and Cody. We'll see you Monday morning.

0: One Saturday night in 1925, George D. Hay invited Uncle Jimmy Thompson to the WSM studio to play some old-time fiddle tunes. And so began an American tradition we now call the Grand Ole Opry. 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
1: 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Guests include singer-songwriter Ben Chapman. He's playing the Opry on Friday night. Deborah Allen stops by to chat about a new gospel series she's hosting at the Franklin Theater. And always a pleasure to have Dale Watson in studio. That's next week on Coffee Country and Cody. We'll see you Monday morning.
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1: 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And so began an American tradition we now call the Grand Ole Opry. 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
1: 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Guests include singer-songwriter Ben Chapman. He's playing the Opry on Friday night. Deborah Allen stops by to chat about a new gospel series she's hosting at the Franklin Theater. And always a pleasure to have Dale Watson in studio. That's next week on Coffee Country and Cody. We'll see you Monday morning.
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0: One Saturday night in 1925, George D. Hay invited Uncle Jimmy Thompson to the WSM studio to play some old-time fiddle tunes. And so began an American tradition we now call the Grand Ole Opry. 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
3: 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Guests include singer-songwriter Ben Chapman. He's playing the Opry on Friday night. Deborah Allen stops by to chat about a new gospel series she's hosting at the Franklin Theater. And always a pleasure to have Dale Watson in studio. That's next week on Coffee Country and Cody. We'll see you Monday morning.

0: Saturday night in 1925, George D. Hay invited Uncle Jimmy Thompson to the WSM studio to play some old-time fiddle tunes. And so began an American tradition we now call the Grand Ole Opry. 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
1: 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Next week on Coffee Country and Cody, we will rewind to the stage of the Grand Ole Opry, highlight moments from this weekend's Opry 100 shows. Guests include singer-songwriter Ben Chapman. He's playing the Opry on Friday night. Deborah Allen stops by to chat about a new gospel series she's hosting at the Franklin Theater. And always a pleasure to have Dale Watson in studio. That's next week on Coffee Country and Cody. We'll see you Monday morning.
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One Saturday night in 1925, George D. Hay invited Uncle Jimmy Thompson to the WSM studio to play some old-time fiddle tunes. And so began an American tradition we now call the Grand Ole Opry. Now, as the Opry celebrates its 100th anniversary, WSM is proud to still be the home of the world's longest-running radio show. 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
1: Hey, it's Charlie Maddox. 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Guests include singer-songwriter Ben Chapman. He's playing the Opry on Friday night. Deborah Allen stops by to chat about a new gospel series she's hosting at the Franklin Theater. And always a pleasure to have Dale Watson in studio. That's next week on Coffee Country and Cody. We'll see you Monday morning.
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0: One Saturday night in 1925, George D. Hay invited Uncle Jimmy Thompson to the WSM studio to play some old-time fiddle tunes. And so began an American tradition we now call the Grand Ole Opry. 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
2: Hey, it's Charlie Maddox. 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Guests include singer-songwriter Ben Chapman. He's playing the Opry on Friday night. Deborah Allen stops by to chat about a new gospel series she's hosting at the Franklin Theater. And always a pleasure to have Dale Watson in studio. That's next week on Coffee Country and Cody. We'll see you Monday morning.

0: Saturday night in 1925, George D. Hay invited Uncle Jimmy Thompson to the WSM studio to play some old-time fiddle tunes. And so began an American tradition we now call the Grand Ole Opry. 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
1: 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Deborah Allen stops by to chat about a new gospel series she's hosting at the Franklin Theater. And always a pleasure to have Dale Watson in studio. That's next week on Coffee Country and Cody. We'll see you Monday morning.
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1: 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Guests include singer-songwriter Ben Chapman. He's playing the Opry on Friday night. Deborah Allen stops by to chat about a new gospel series she's hosting at the Franklin Theater. And always a pleasure to have Dale Watson in studio. That's next week on Coffee Country and Cody. We'll see you Monday morning.
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0: Saturday night in 1925, George D. Hay invited Uncle Jimmy Thompson to the WSM studio to play some old-time fiddle tunes. And so began an American tradition we now call the Grand Ole Opry. 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
2: 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Guests include singer-songwriter Ben Chapman. He's playing the Opry on Friday night. Deborah Allen stops by to chat about a new gospel series she's hosting at the Franklin Theater. And always a pleasure to have Dale Watson in studio. That's next week on Coffee Country and Cody. We'll see you Monday morning.

0: One Saturday night in 1925, George D. Hay invited Uncle Jimmy Thompson to the WSM studio to play some old-time fiddle tunes. And so began an American tradition we now call the Grand Ole Opry. Now, as the Opry celebrates its 100th anniversary, WSM is proud to still be the home of the world's longest-running radio show. 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
2: 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Deborah Allen stops by to chat about a new gospel series she's hosting at the Franklin Theater. And always a pleasure to have Dale Watson in studio. That's next week on Coffee Country and Cody. We'll see you Monday morning.
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4: 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And so began an American tradition we now call the Grand Ole Opry. 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
1: 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Guests include singer-songwriter Ben Chapman. He's playing the Opry on Friday night. Deborah Allen stops by to chat about a new gospel series she's hosting at the Franklin Theater. And always a pleasure to have Dale Watson in studio. That's next week on Coffee Country and Cody. We'll see you Monday morning.
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0: This Saturday night in 1925, George D. Hay invited Uncle Jimmy Thompson to the WSM studio to play some old-time fiddle tunes. And so began an American tradition we now call the Grand Ole Opry. 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
1: 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Inspired, personal, honest. 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

0: for the love of Tennessee at dawn. 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
3: 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Guests include singer-songwriter Ben Chapman. He's playing the Opry on Friday night. Deborah Allen stops by to chat about a new gospel series she's hosting at the Franklin Theater. And always a pleasure to have Dale Watson in studio. That's next week. Coffee Country and Cody. We'll see you Monday morning.

0: One Saturday night in 1925, George D. Hay invited Uncle Jimmy Thompson to the WSM studio to play some old-time fiddle tunes. And so began an American tradition we now call the Grand Ole Opry. Now, as the Opry celebrates its 100th anniversary, WSM is proud to still be the home of the world's longest-running radio show. 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
2: 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I wanted to see the Grand Ole Opry show, so I hailed a cab.

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1: Hey, it's Charlie Maddox. Next week on Coffee Country and Cody, we will rewind to the stage of the Grand Ole Opry, highlight moments from this weekend's Opry 100 shows. Guests include singer-songwriter Ben Chapman. He's playing the Opry on Friday night. Deborah Allen stops by to chat about a new gospel series she's hosting at the Franklin Theater. And always a pleasure to have Dale Watson in studio. That's next week on Coffee Country and Cody. We'll see you Monday morning.
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0: We're talking today with Jeff Roberts of Jeff Roberts & Associates, the working man's lawyer. You work hard every day. So what happens when you get hurt on the job or your claim is denied?
1: Jeff, I got hurt at work, filed for workers' comp, and just got a denial letter. Now what do I do?
2: Unfortunately, this happens a lot. Insurance companies deny claims hoping people will just give up. 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
1: 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Guests include singer-songwriter Ben Chapman. He's playing the Opry on Friday night. Deborah Allen stops by to chat about a new gospel series she's hosting at the Franklin Theater. And always a pleasure to have Dale Watson in studio. That's next week on Coffee Country and Cody. We'll see you Monday morning.
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0: One Saturday night in 1925, George D. Hay invited Uncle Jimmy Thompson to the WSM studio to play some old-time fiddle tunes. And so began an American tradition we now call the Grand Ole Opry. Now, as the Opry celebrates its 100th anniversary, WSM is proud to still be the home of the world's longest-running radio show. 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

0: country up above.
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5: 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Guests include singer-songwriter Ben Chapman. He's playing the Opry on Friday night. Deborah Allen stops by to chat about a new gospel series she's hosting at the Franklin Theater. And always a pleasure to have Dale Watson in studio. That's next week on Coffee Country and Cody. We'll see you Monday morning.

0: One Saturday night in 1925, George D. Hay invited Uncle Jimmy Thompson to the WSM studio to play some old-time fiddle tunes. And so began an American tradition we now call the Grand Ole Opry. 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
1: Hey, it's Stratomatos. 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Guests include singer-songwriter Ben Chapman. He's playing the Opry on Friday night. Deborah Allen stops by to chat about a new gospel series she's hosting at the Franklin Theater. And always a pleasure to have Dale Watson in studio. That's next week on Coffee Country and Cody. We'll see you Monday morning.
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2: 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And so began an American tradition we now call the Grand Ole Opry. 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
1: 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Deborah Allen stops by to chat about a new gospel series she's hosting at the Franklin Theater. And always a pleasure to have Dale Watson in studio. That's next week on Coffee Country and Cody. We'll see you Monday morning.
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Route 650 sounds like this. I got nobody to blame. Route 650 sounds like this. Love can go to hell in a broken heartbeat. You're on Route 650.

0: One Saturday night in 1925, George D. Hay invited Uncle Jimmy Thompson to the WSM studio to play some old-time fiddle tunes. And so began an American tradition we now call the Grand Ole Opry. 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

0: for the love of the climb. 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
2: 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Guests include singer-songwriter Ben Chapman. He's playing the Opry on Friday night. Deborah Allen stops by to chat about a new gospel series she's hosting at the Franklin Theater. And always a pleasure to have Dale Watson in studio. That's next week on Coffee Country and Cody. We'll see you Monday morning.

0: Saturday night in 1925, George D. Hay invited Uncle Jimmy Thompson to the WSM studio to play some old-time fiddle tunes. And so began an American tradition we now call the Grand Ole Opry. 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
1: Hey, it's Charlie Maddox. 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Deborah Allen stops by to chat about a new gospel series she's hosting at the Franklin Theater. And always a pleasure to have Dale Watson in studio. That's next week on Coffee Country and Cody. We'll see you Monday morning.
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1: Well, my daddy left home when I was 3, and he didn't leave much to Ma and me. Just this old guitar and an empty bottle of booze. Now, I don't blame him because he run and hid, but the meanest thing that he ever did was before he left, he went and named me Sue. Well, he must have thought that it was quite a joke, and it got a lot of laughs from lots of folks. It seems I had to fight my whole life through. Some gal would giggle and I'd get red, and some guy'd laugh and I'd bust his head. I'll tell you, life ain't easy for a boy named Sue.

We crashed through the wall and into the street, kicking and a gouging in the mud and the blood and the beer. I tell you, I fought tougher men, but I really can't remember when. He kicked like a mule and he bit like a crocodile. I heard him laugh and then I heard him cussing. He went for his gun and I pulled mine first. He stood there looking at me and I saw him smile. He said, son, this world is rough, and if a man's gonna make it, he's gotta be tough. And I know I wouldn't be there to help you along. So I give you that name and I said goodbye. I knew you'd have to get tough or die. And it's that name that helped to make you strong. Yeah. He said, now you just fought one hell of a fight, and I know you hate me and you got the right to kill me now, and I wouldn't blame you if you do. But you ought to thank me before I die for the gravel in your guts and the spit in the eye, 'cause I'm the son of a bitch that named you Sue.

And if I ever have a son, I think I'm gonna name him Bill or George, any damn thing but Sue. I've been

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1: 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Guests include singer-songwriter Ben Chapman. He's playing the Opry on Friday night. Deborah Allen stops by to chat about a new gospel series she's hosting at the Franklin Theater. And always a pleasure to have Dale Watson in studio. That's next week on Coffee Country and Cody. We'll see you Monday morning.
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0: One Saturday night in 1925, George D. Hay invited Uncle Jimmy Thompson to the WSM studio to play some old-time fiddle tunes. And so began an American tradition we now call the Grand Ole Opry. 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
1: Hey, it's Stratomatos. Next week on Coffee Country and Cody, we will rewind to the stage of the Grand Ole Opry, highlight moments from this weekend's Opry 100 shows. Guests include singer-songwriter Ben Chapman. He's playing the Opry on Friday night. Deborah Allen stops by to chat about a new gospel series she's hosting at the Franklin Theater. And always a pleasure to have Dale Watson in studio. That's next week on Coffee Country and Cody. We'll see you Monday morning.

One Saturday night in 1925, George D. Hay invited Uncle Jimmy Thompson to the WSM studio to play some old-time fiddle tunes. And so began an American tradition we now call the Grand Ole Opry. 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
1: 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Guests include singer-songwriter Ben Chapman. He's playing the Opry on Friday night. Deborah Allen stops by to chat about a new gospel series she's hosting at the Franklin Theater. And always a pleasure to have Dale Watson in studio. That's next week on Coffee Country and Cody. We'll see you Monday morning.
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One Saturday night in 1925, George D. Hay invited Uncle Jimmy Thompson to the WSM studio to play some old-time fiddle tunes. And so began an American tradition we now call the Grand Ole Opry. Now, as the Opry celebrates its 100th anniversary, WSM is proud to still be the home of the world's longest-running radio show. 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
1: 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Guests include singer-songwriter Ben Chapman. 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And always a pleasure to have Dale Watson in studio. That's next week on Coffee Country and Cody. We'll see you Monday morning.
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0: 1925. George D. Hay invited Uncle Jimmy Thompson to the WSM studio to play some old-time fiddle tunes. And so began an American tradition we now call the Grand Ole Opry. 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
3: Hey, it's Strada Matos. Next week on Coffee Country and Cody, we will rewind to the stage of the Grand Ole Opry, highlight moments from this weekend's Opry 100 shows. Guests include singer-songwriter Ben Chapman. He's playing the Opry on Friday night. Deborah Allen stops by to chat about a new gospel series she's hosting at the Franklin Theater. And always a pleasure to have Dale Watson in studio. That's next week on Coffee Country and Cody. We'll see you Monday morning.

my head didn't hurt. And the beer I had for breakfast wasn't bad, so I had one more for dessert.

0: Saturday night in 1925, George D. Hay invited Uncle Jimmy Thompson to the WSM studio to play some old-time fiddle tunes. And so began an American tradition we now call the Grand Ole Opry. 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
1: 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Guests include singer-songwriter Ben Chapman. He's playing the Opry on Friday night. Deborah Allen stops by to chat about a new gospel series she's hosting at the Franklin Theater. And always a pleasure to have Dale Watson in studio. That's next week on Coffee Country and Cody. We'll see you Monday morning.
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